0: John, I think he went out a bit. There was the engineer.
1: This is my best friend, Garth Elgar.
2: Hi.
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2: Good call.

0: Phil, what are you doing here? 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Again.
1: What if he honks in the car?
0: I'm giving you a no-honk guarantee.
1: Phil, if you're gonna spew into this.
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2: It will be mine. 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

0: 1, 2, 3, 4. Didn't sound nice, sorry. This thing always sounds out of tune, even though it is. All right, then. 1, 2, 3, 4. Oh, it's you, Bulsara.
1: What?
0: You that's flatting, bastard. You're going, na-na-na. It really makes a difference, because if you do that, I sort of squeeze on the string to make it sharper.
2: Come on!
1: Okay, sorry. I won't sing.
0: It's very important. Oh,
1: okay, then.
0: Right.
3: Right. Anyway, what's going on here, then?
1: Right. Right, Brizy.
0: 1, 2, 3, 4.

0: do another one straight away, because that wasn't too good. Roger, you fucked it up.
1: Oh, not so you'd notice.
2: I noticed.
1: Very silly little rules all over the place.
3: No, now, I want you to do this.
0: No, that wasn't the one you fucked up.
1: No, I know.
2: What do you think this group's called?
0: Bitch.
2: Queen Bitch.
4: Adam.

0: dear.
1: I'm going slightly mad. 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

0: How would you describe yourself as an artist? Would you say that you're a very organized person, very spontaneous person, or how would you say?
1: No, myself as an artist, I'm just a musical prostitute, my dear.
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0: Do you think you're going to get to heaven?
1: No, I don't want to.
0: You don't want to?
1: No, hell's much better. Look at the interesting people that you're going to meet down there.
2: Queen Radio Net.
3: Oh, yes. Do you think it's me? Meeting.
4: Oh, God.
3: Ooh.
5: I know what it is. It's Rachel St. John, isn't it?
4: It's perfect.
3: Oh, I'm naked.
4: Here, Cuddle.
5: The reason I'm not liking it is because I haven't got the shape I wanted to go with.
3: I'm Jane Mansfield.
5: Right, we need everybody around. Let's go.
6: Okay.
5: Wait, let's go.

0: 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On air, the best of interviews.
1: This was, for me, so amazing because it was such a departure from anything else that was in the charts in 75. In November, it got to number one and stayed there for 9 weeks, I think, didn't it? Amazing.
2: Yeah, something like that, yeah.
1: Terrific amount of time. Anyway, yonks and yonks, and it was fabulous. Freddie, can you tell us a bit about how you recorded Bohemian Rhapsody, the actual technical side of it?
3: You want a few trade secrets? It was quite a mammoth task because it was basically done in three definite sections and just pieced together, and each one required a lot of concentration. The opera section in the middle was the most taxing, I think, because we wanted to recreate a sort of huge operatic sort of harmony section between just the three of us, and that involves a lot of multi-tracking and things. And I think between the three of us, we sort of we recreated a sort of 160 to 200 piece
2: something
3: choir
2: like, yeah.
3: effect between just the three of us, as Brian, Roger, and myself.
2: There's a tremendous range of harmonies, and it involves doing it again and again and again and again to make it sound bigger and bigger and bigger. Mm.
1: Can you think how many times to get that number of people?
2: Well, divide 200 by 3. Something like that.
1: Yeah, 66.
4: This is for each little part.
2: So each little bit has to be done that many times. Mm. And you have to learn all the very different parts, but I think some of them were... how many part harmonies?
3: Because, I mean, like, there was a section of no, no, no, and we had to sort of do that and sort of... different escalating things, and we just sat there going no, no, no, no, no, no, no, about, I don't know, 150 times.
4: Going out of our minds.
1: Does one of you every now and again get saying no more? That's it.
3: Oh, yes.
1: All the time.
3: Yeah. All the time.
1: Mm. And then the others sort of egg him on and say, well, it's only one more or
3: depends
1: something.
3: Depends on who's...
2: No, everybody agrees and we leave.
0: Radio 1 presents the second part of Queen. In the first program, we covered the musical development of Queen from their first album right up to their chart-topping single Bohemian Rhapsody. And in the second program, we'll be talking again to Queen about their music. We'll be playing tracks from A Night at the Opera, Day at the Races, and News of the World. First of all, then, let's go to Queen's drummer, Roger Taylor. I've noted down here, Roger, that when you're not playing or recording with Queen, you're quite interested in motor racing and in cars.
2: Well, more cars, really. I'm not that up on motor racing. I have auto sport every week. But, I mean, really, it's sort of, this is a full-time job. It keeps us so busy. I would never get time to go to any races or anything. I just like cars.
1: Hmm.
2: They're rather nice.
1: But you have driven, haven't you?
2: Only once, yeah. It was a very minor thing, really. But it gives you a taste, you know.
1: You're not thinking of taking on Noel Edmonds down at Ryan's Hatch or something?
2: Oh, good God, I'd thrash him.
1: Hear that, Noel? Right.
4: Before he got in the car.
2: Yeah, that's even before he got in.
1: Anyway, that's our natural cue to I'm in Love with My Car by Roger Taylor.

0: Queen Diary on this day in history.
1: Hello, today is September 2nd. Here are some dates from Queen history. 1976, Queen played live on short British tour performing second show on Scottish Music Festival at Playhouse Theatre, Edinburgh, UK. It was the first time they played You're My Best Friend live. 1983, Rod Stewart, Jeff Beck, Carmine Appice, and Jim Cregan visited Record Plant Studios where Queen were recording the Works album. 1985, Freddie released fourth solo single Living on My Own. It had no success, however remix released in 90s reached number one in charts. 2018, Queen and Adam Lambert played second of 10 shows in Park Theater, Las Vegas, USA. It was Queen Diary by AI Voice, Nate, Queen Radio Net.
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1: The story behind the song, Another One Bites the Dust. The introduction of this song's unmistakably funky riff in the movie Bohemian Rhapsody, with Freddie turning to John and questioning, "You wrote that?" certainly isn't an accurate representation of the way in which Freddie came to encourage John's songwriting. It's probably fair to say that in the case of Another One Bites the Dust, he even championed it. The song's title draws on an English idiom meaning to die, especially by falling on a battlefield, which had already been around for at least 200 years. It has also acquired the extended meaning of to end in failure. If people hear the phrase mentioned nowadays, they inevitably tend to think of this song. Ironically, Queen by no means fell flat on their faces over this one, as it turned out to be a resounding triumph. When speaking about the origins of the track, John explained that his penchant for the music of black artists, which was something that dated from his school days, arose from the key role of the bass within it. Freddie is said to have applied himself to the vocal with unfettered enthusiasm. For Roger, John's requirement for a tight drum sound went against the grain, but he provided a loop, probably under some protest. That part of the Bohemian Rhapsody movie seems to ring true, at least. Brian added a little more guitar around John's electric guitar and bass riff, as well as harmonizer that supplies some weird sounds in the instrumental part where it sometimes evokes the idea of the extinguishing effects of a ray gun. Even though this track appeared on the 1980 The Game album, which was when the band started to use synthesizers, they don't appear on it, as it's a piano that John plays here. The combination of an unexpectedly huge resonance through airplay on black American radio stations and the recommendation of Michael Jackson both drove the decision to release the song as a single, although John acknowledged that there were arguments within the band about this. The minimalist sound that Queen launched at the time of the News of the World album in 1977, notably with We Will Rock You, along with the hitherto uncharted territory explored on Another One Bites the Dust, was now to earn them a marked place in R&B music circles for the first time. Along with the anthemic offerings of We Will Rock You and its partner, We Are the Champions, the song has also become immensely popular at sporting events, reinforced by Queen's own stadium performances, of course. It was vastly popular in the US, staying at number one in the Billboard Hot 100 for 3 weeks, as well as breaking records for 1980 with its 15 weeks in the Billboard Top 10 and its 31 weeks in the chart overall. It also reached number two in two more US charts, the Hot Soul and Disco 100. All in all, it became Queen's commercially most successful single of all time, with a total of over 7 million copies sold. Notable covers include American parodist Weird Al Yankovic's comic Another One Rides the Bus of 1981, and the 1998 remix cover recorded by Haitian rapper Wyclef Jean, which appears on Queen's Greatest Hits 3. This is Alison Sizzi for Queen Radio Net.

0: Well, let me introduce you now to the members of Queen. First of all, vocalist and piano player...
1: Freddie Mercury.
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0: Queen Radio Net. On air, the best of interviews.
1: Yeah. That's the end of side one of A Day at the Races.
2: That was a track
1: by John Deacon. His contribution to this album. It's good. His songs are getting better every time, actually.
2: He's the quiet one.
1: I'm getting
2: one.
1: A bit worried, actually.
2: Yes.
1: He's sort of quiet to lots of people, you think. Don't underestimate him. He's got a fiery streak underneath all that, really. But I think, because I talk so much anyway, he likes to let me do all the talking. But, I mean, once people sort of crack that thin ice, then he's all right, you know. You can never stop him talking then.
2: Actually, you're a very shy bunch, really, aren't you?
1: We are, really, actually.
2: He said, hiding behind
1: not,
2: the bottle.
1: Not, me shy, of course. Yes, I am, actually. People don't seem to realise that. Just because I go around tearing around on stage, they think I should go tearing around life. But I'm not, really.
2: Good. Well done. Right. I've said to you once, you must have had a classical upbringing, and you went, so I dropped that one, but I think you really must have.
1: I did. Well, I did have in my youth. That's a couple of years ago. When I was about 7 years old, I had piano lessons, and I did up to grade four classical, practical and theory, and then I gave it up because I basically sort of play by ear, really, and I can't sight read at all, so I gave that up anyway, and now all my sort of playing is done by ear. I can't read music that well. It takes me a long while.
2: Well, how do you work out these amazing harmonies you do?
1: That's quite easy, yeah.
2: Same as you do.
1: Okay. I don't know, I just sort of, you just have to work at it, you know, and after a while you sort of fall into a pattern. And experience. I think I feel I'm getting better every year. Don't you?
2: Oh, I do, yes.
1: I learn a lot from our past albums, actually. See how they're constructed and things. And then you sort of use what you've done in the past and work out different things.
2: So you're polishing beautifully. It's really a polished product now.
1: Yes.
2: I mean, that you take my breath away. The harmonies on that are supreme.
1: They're nice, yes. I'm very, very pleased with them.
2: Isn't he modest?
1: Right,
2: now, 22 minutes to 3, and from the polished to the
1: side tool.
2: Yes, bit hairy this number. So if you're a little old lady, stand back.
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1: 1, 2, 3. 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

0: on this day in history.
1: Hello, today is September 2nd. Here are some dates from Queen history. 1976, Queen played live on short British tour performing second show on Scottish Music Festival at Playhouse Theatre, Edinburgh, UK. It was the first time they played You're My Best Friend live. 1983, Rod Stewart, Jeff Beck, Carmine Appice, and Jim Cregan visited Record Plant Studios where Queen were recording the Works album. 1985, Freddie released fourth solo single Living on My Own. It had no success, however remix released in 90s reached number one in charts. 2018, Queen and Adam Lambert played second of 10 shows in Park Theater, Las Vegas, USA. It was Queen Diary by AI Voice, Nate, Queen RadioNet.
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0: That's the first of three on the program tonight from Queen, and that was called Modern Times Rock and Roll.
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2: Why the rock stars, or why particularly yourself, do you feel it captured the imagination? Why do you want to sing for Live Aid? I mean, I know you...
3: Because I think it's a very good cause, yes. I mean, we have done things for charity before, but this is like a sort of an immense effort, community effort. I mean, where all of us are doing it together. It makes it much, you know, we've all done individual charity things in the past, I'm sure, but I think to actually make it such a big event that we're all taking part, it must mean something.
2: Were you asked by Bob? Yeah, Bob.
3: Yes, I think he actually called Brian up and things. It was one of those things where it started with the Band-Aid, right, the record and
2: yes.
3: Everything, and we weren't in town. I would have liked to have done that too, because I mean, I would like to participate. And then when the American one came up, that was superb. I think the way all those sort of stars gel together, and I think it's sort of snowballed into this, which is very nice. And
2: a parcel.
3: Yeah, and I think we thought if the next big thing for this year be happening, we shouldn't be left out, because it's also being in the country at the right time, and Queen seemed to sort of be in various parts of the globe. So this time, I think we made an effort to say, okay, we better make sure that on this date we're sort of free. And yeah, we're looking forward to it.
2: Did you actually grow up in India?
3: No,
2: you didn't.
3: Well, yeah, I went to boarding school from the year when I was 7 till 15, and then I came back here.
2: In India?
3: Yes.
2: Yeah. Did you see a lot of poverty there?
3: Yes, I think so. Yes, yes. But over there, it's sort of, you can only sort of reflect poverty when you're here, if you know what I mean. If you're there for it, it's a norm. It really is. I mean, you expect beggars in the street and all that. And to people actually living there, or if you're brought up there, you actually believe that's the way of life. It's like, to us, it's very hard. So I think when I was a young baby, mm-hmm. growing up over there, I was in an English boarding school, and it's like, you know, I had
2: yes.
3: boundaries where I couldn't go. I looked upon that, and I just thought that was like, that's the way India
2: quite
3: is.
2: Normal.
3: Yeah. Mm-hmm. But I think it's easier for people to reflect when they're in a different country, because it's, to them, that's their way of life.
2: Have you ever known poverty yourself?
3: No. Next.
2: You haven't, have you? But, I mean, some people might say, how can a millionaire rock star identify with this?
3: Exactly, but you don't have to identify to give money or to help people. Why should you? In other words, your basic title said, I should be poor. If I was poor, then I couldn't help them in terms of money. Sometimes it is very black and white. It's like, so some people have money and they want to sort of help the ones in need, you know.
2: Yes.
3: And so I don't think you have to actually
2: suffer
3: to actually sort of have to go to Ethiopia and live like that.

0: that for a while and potentially sort of, you know, benefit.
1: Do you think it is odd that the rock stars seem to have achieved something that
0: I think Bob Geldof has done a wonderful thing, because he sort of actually sparked it off. I'm sure we all had it in us to do that, but I mean, as we were doing it individually, fine, but it took someone like him to actually sort of drive, this is like a driving force, to actually sort of get us all to come together. And I think Bob Geldof actually having flown over and all that actually makes the people think that it is getting there. And I think we're going to do bits of Rhapsody and... I think in this case, as far as I'm concerned, I think you should, that's what you want, because basically you're not trying to put across your new material or anything. It's not, we're playing songs that I think people identify with and all that, and just make it a happy occasion, and it should be things that people sort of, it's not a promotional thing. There's a thing where you just have to sit back and you just say, well, what can you do, unless you suddenly think you're Mother Teresa, you know? I become Mother Teresa of rock and roll, suddenly rushing out there. I suppose that's where Bob Geldof is, I guess, at the moment. Mother Teresa of rock and roll. But I mean, you know, sometimes you do feel helpless, and it was one of those cases where I can't... And I think this is my way of showing that I can do my bit.
1: Some people might say that perhaps we should be looking more to our home problems than Africa.
0: I don't really think that people should actually think in terms of, because we're British and helping Africa, as it were, that we should suddenly say, why don't we look at our own doorstep? I think something as large as this, it should be universal. I mean, we shouldn't sort of have any kind of, I don't think we should have any kind of parallels or whatever. We shouldn't be sort of looking it in terms of us and them or whatever. It should be all. I think when people are starving or whatever, we're all humans, and so we should be looked upon as one. Having said that, immediately somebody's going to say, well, how do you know? I just don't think we should look upon it as, it doesn't mean we're forgetting our own. If we'd just done it for us, I think we'd have had much more. It would have been so bad, can you imagine?
1: Is it nice? Do you feel good that you have an opportunity to do something?
0: Well, very much so.
1: Is one doing it out of gratitude for one's own lifestyle, or out of guilt?
0: Oh, I don't think I'd be doing it out of guilt, because I'll give you a wonderful answer to that, because even if I didn't do it, the poverty would still be there. It's something that will always be there, to be honest, when you think about it. And all we can do to help is wonderful things. I'm doing it out of pride that I've been asked as well, that I can actually do something like that. And so basically I'm doing it out of feeling that, in one way, all the hard work that I've actually done over the years, in one way it's paid off, because they're actually asking me to do something that is something to be proud of, actually, that I'm actually in with all the biggies, and so that I can do something worthwhile. Okay, to sing something and to be a part of is one thing, but to actually sing something that actually means it is an integral part of what's going on, you know, and the song seems to sort of convey that anyway, without us even thinking about it.
1: Yeah.
0: That's what's magical, and I think that's going to make probably bring tears to my eyes, I tell you, when I do it. In the actual program, you've actually printed those words.
1: You know? Well, that's good.
0: So you'll have it there. It's amazing. The first line is, just look at all those hungry mouths we have to feed.
1: That's perfect.
0: It is. And I can't believe, it's like if somebody actually was asked to write a song for this event, which is seems to happen. Mm.
2: Just look at
0: these hungry mouths we have to feed.
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0: Invisible man.
1: Queen Diary. On this day in history.
2: Hello, today is September 2nd. Here are some dates from Queen history. 1976, Queen played live on short British tour performing second show on Scottish Music Festival at Playhouse Theatre, Edinburgh, UK. It was the first time they played You're My Best Friend live. 1983, Rod Stewart, Jeff Beck, Carmine Appice, and Jim Cregan visited Record Plant Studios where Queen were recording the Works album. 1985, Freddie released fourth solo single Living on My Own. It had no success, however remix released in 90s reached number one in charts. 2018, Queen and Adam Lambert played second of 10 shows in Park Theater, Las Vegas, USA. It was Queen Diary by AI Voice, Nate, Queen RadioNet.
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0: 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We're all legends. But you're right, I am a legend.
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somebody. 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

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They say I got a lot of water in my brain. I

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1: Here you go, I still got you. No, don't, if you have... Brian, don't try it a different name because we might have to...
2: Oh, no.
1: Oh, fucking hell, we might have to edit. I mean...
3: What's the matter?
2: Oh, Brian's fucking around.
3: Brian! Are you ready for take?
1: You're swapping out. He's just swapped amps, he's cheating.
3: Okay, this will be take whatever it is, take four.
2: Okay, hold on.
1: One, two, three, four.

I've always been like this. Success does help. It makes it easier to be outrageous or whatever. But I mean, that doesn't stop me. If all my money ended tomorrow, I would still be the same person. I'd still go about the same way, like I had lots of money. And that's what I used to do before. That's part of me, and I'll always walk around like a Persian popinjay. And no one's going to stop me, honey. Queen Radio Net.

So just do the riff about four times and then just go down.

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1: A few words there from Brian May, added to the end of Machines from the album The Works.
0: Jim.
1: Welcome along, Brian.
0: Thank you.
1: Why such a long pause between the game and The Works, then, eh?
0: Well, there's one in between, Hot Space.
1: That's right, of course.
0: But it's still quite a long pause. Basically, we wanted some time off and we wanted to regenerate our batteries and not make an album until we felt we were ready to. You know, not make an album because it's time to make the album, boys, but to actually go away and go in the studio when we felt like we had something to say.
1: Were the batteries running a bit low then, for whatever reason?
0: Well, we'd been making albums and touring non-stop and really nothing else for what was then 11 years, I think. And it's like a conveyor belt. You make the album and you say, OK, we should go out and tour and promote, etc. And plus, touring is fun, which is what you're really doing it for. And studios are a drag, generally, in my opinion. So you go out and tour every place you can think of, and gradually your horizons expand, and there's all kinds of places you can go. Like, we went to Argentina and Brazil, and generally we go to Japan and a lot of different places. And then you look round, and it's been a year since you made the album. You come back to England and everyone says, what have you been doing the last year then? Have you retired? So you think, oh, I better get in and make an album. So that's it. We decided we would step off that conveyor belt and take stock, which is the reason that we're not actually plunging straight back into touring either now. We're going to just take a little break and then plunge back in.
1: Do you feel the last album was in any way a failure? Because this one seems...
0: absolutely.
1: This one seems much more traditional, what you would expect, a very well-crafted Queen album, but slightly less experimental in ways.
0: Yes, it is less experimental, definitely. The last one, I don't regret anything about the last album, really, except perhaps there was less guitar than I would have liked. But I think... all that stuff was a very necessary stage for us to go through, and if you do keep on making records which people expect you to make and that are easy for you to make, then you really stagnate and you really can't progress. So we generally go off on these tangents every other album or so and explore something, and then we come back with a new perspective, I think.
1: And renewed energy.
0: Yeah, so you can hear little bits of The Game and Hot Space on this album, I think, but mainly, as you say, it sounds like what people expect from the traditional Queen group. Oh, and they're that group who did Bohemian Rhapsody, you know, which we will always be in this country. you did Bohemian Rhapsody. Yeah.
2: You've personally, you've talked about this album. I know you're saying you called it The Works because you consider it really to be the definitive Queen album, haven't you?
0: Kind of. Did I really say
2: Yes,
0: that?
2: You did really say that. Well, enough people have quoted it.
0: I saw that
2: anyway.
0: As well, yeah. Well, I must have said it in a way. I don't know if it's the definitive, but I think it's very... very typical Queen, yes.
2: It's strange you should mention, though, that this one is perhaps a little safer, less experimental, certainly, because that's been one of the big criticisms, hasn't it? That, in fact, the songs fall into, you know, Queen-type songs.
0: Yes, but deliberately, because we got a certain way through it, and we thought, well, you know, we've gone out very much out on a limb on the last one. Perhaps we should be playing more like we actually are and sounding like Queen, the group, like the four guys on stage. And as we did it, we sort of became aware of the ground that we'd trodden on before. And some of the songs started to come in sounding a little bit like things before. And we said, OK, it's a greatest hits album. so that's oversimplifying it a bit, because there was some very new stuff in there as well. There's the whole sort of Machines and... synthesizers and...
2: yes, you're using those a lot there. More, aren't you, really, on this album?
0: Yes,
2: I mean,
0: they've
2: last
0: crept
2: particular
0: in.
2: Track, I think, is special.
0: Yes, and that particular track, we sort of got down to talking about the relationship
3: that would happen in our concert.
0: Humans, which is what it's about. You can hear a guitar player screaming in the background, getting demolished by a synthesizer, and all this is good. There's a lot in that. I'm glad you played that track, actually, because I was afraid it was going to get lost.
1: And you wrote it as well.
0: Well, I half
1: along
0: wrote
1: the way,
0: it.
1: Yes. It's in fact the only collaboration as such that I can see, because everybody else, it's all in individual efforts.
0: Except for the last track on the album, which Freddie and I did, which is little ballad.
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5: A bit of silver salmon. I know he doesn't know it, but I just know him. Just for

I'm dedicating this show to Freddie Mercury. No question. You're up there. I know you're up there. This one's for you, my friend. We got some friends up here with us, too, tonight. And unfortunately,

0: Queen Diary on this day in history.
1: Hello, today is September 2nd. Here are some dates from Queen history. 1976, Queen played live on short British tour performing second show on Scottish Music Festival at Playhouse Theatre, Edinburgh, UK. It was the first time they played You're My Best Friend live. 1983, Rod Stewart, Jeff Beck, Carmine Appice, and Jim Cregan visited Record Plant Studios where Queen were recording the Works album. 1985, Freddie released fourth solo single Living on My Own. It had no success, however remix released in 90s reached number one in charts. 2018, Queen and Adam Lambert played second of 10 shows in Park Theater, Las Vegas, USA. It was Queen Diary by AI Voice, Nate, Queen Radio Net.
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0: Oh, he's so clever and brave and heroic.
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1: Queen and Adam Lambert live in London in June 2022. Rhapsody Over London is the name of this recording that is an official compilation of several Queen concerts at the O2 in London. The setlist basically hasn't changed since 2019. On the plus side, there's less and less talking, which means more music. It really is 2 hours of hits. On the downside, Roger's voice was in a really bad shape, and this has to be the worst version of I'm in Love with My Car ever. After a few nights, it was dropped from the setlist completely. Since Brian's 2016 tour with Kerry Ellis, he has been experimenting with Antonín Dvořák's New World Symphony in his guitar solo, and now it's a fixed part of it. It's absolutely beautiful.

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1: We're going to have an attempt at this one. This is a Mercury composition from A Night at the Opera, and it's something which a few people asked us to do last time, so this is for those people. This is Love of My Life.

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2: The story behind the song, Killer Queen. I'm relieved. Perfect performance, commented the character of John Deacon in Bohemian Rhapsody the movie, when the band was protesting about having to do lip sync for their performance of this song on Top of the Pops. There was certainly some sense in this view, as due to the insistence of the BBC that nothing was played live, the complexity of the studio recording of the song could be enjoyed by us viewers at the time. The band couldn't have reproduced it in a live performance and never did. What's more, the sheer visual impact of their presentation was memorable enough. Even if there were no existing YouTube footage, I could still describe a lot of it from memory. Freddie's fur jacket, running his fingers down the neck of John's bass, Brian's white nail polish to match Freddie's black, and, most of all, Roger's rebellious reluctance at having to do playback with his drums and cymbals visibly taped up. I was only 12 when the song was released as a single in the UK in October 1974 on a double A-side with Flick of the Wrist, which also appears on side one of the Sheer Heart Attack album. Killer Queen finished up taking precedence and it shot to number two in the chart. It was an introduction to the name of a champagne, as I have a distinct memory of discussing Moët et Chandon with my schoolmates, because we hadn't had a clue what it was. By all accounts, including his own, Freddie was very fond of champagne. I may have been a little too young to comprehend all the references concerning this high-class prostitute. Being introduced to Marie Antoinette and her cake was one thing, but we'd been babies when the Cuban Missile Crisis happened in 1962, so the geopolitical reference to Khrushchev and Kennedy from earlier in the Cold War was a bit beyond us at that point. However, the sophistication and subtleties of the lyrics weren't lost on us, especially then again incidentally, if you're that way inclined. Such innuendo could already be the source of some amusement. It's interesting, in fact, to know that Freddie wrote the lyrics first and the music afterwards, the reverse of his usual method, and that he completed the whole composition in one weekend. I don't know what our music teachers would have thought about the fact that the song has been included in more recent times as a vocal music appraisal in the specification of the UK Edexcel GCSE music exam. Thus, there are study aid videos on YouTube analysing its intricacies, the finger clicks, the combination of piano and tack piano, the three-part guitar, the unconventional E-flat major key, the harmonies, the outstanding vocal agility, the interaction of melody and lyrics, the percussion bits with cymbals, snare rolls, and that unforgettable touch of triangle, the melodic bass. There's so much there for a young musician to learn about, the sheer detail at play here. So much effort was put into this track that Freddie, still sitting on his piano stool, apparently had to be dragged back by roadies to put the finishing touches to it. In fact, Brian's layered guitar solo was added later because he'd been ill during the recording sessions. This was only Queen's second hit single, but it seems that they were breaking new ground here and would always have the potential to be eclectic thereafter. The song appeared continuously in concert set lists, with a break around the time of the Hot Space Tour. Then it was reinstated for the Works Tour before being dropped again. It was, however, the B-side of the single Who Wants to Live Forever in 1986, and also appeared on the B-side of a UK single CD of Heaven for Everyone in 1995. In We Will Rock You, the musical, Killer Queen was the name given to the female villain, with the song sung part

partly by the chorus and partly by her, and it has become a staple in the Queen and Adam Lambert collaboration. There's no doubt that this early song set the scene for Queen, and Freddie in particular, who continued to write in a Noel Coward vein for some tracks on the follow-up albums, A Night at the Opera and A Day at the Races, and again later for the Innuendo album as well. This is Alison Sezzi for Queen Radio Net.

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1: Oh. 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

0: Shut up, yeah.
1: Nice. 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
2: Yeah.
1: All right.
0: That's nice. Just get the tempo.
3: You know something? There's been a lot of rumours lately about a certain band or Queen. And the rumours are that we're going to split up. What do you think? They're talking from here. Apologies, but I say what I want. You know what I mean? So forget those rumors, we're gonna stay together until we fucking will die, I'm sure. Queen Radio.

0: 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On air, the best of interviews.
1: Freddie, how did, My Baby Does Me, where does that sort of emerge from? You've got nothing at all to start with.
2: Well, you came up with a bass line, which you made me play. Yes?
3: No, I thought you
2: No, you came up with it.
3: Oh, well, I think that song stems from John, myself, and I'm Freddie, by the way. it was just something, I seem to remember that we were trying I wanted something a little more relaxed than the way the other songs were going, and I thought we were getting so involved and they were very heavy, and I know there was so much sort of there was a lot of guitar input in some of the songs, and I felt that we didn't have something that was quite sort of a little bit more pristine, a little bit more sort of clear-headed and not too involved. And so we decided, I thought, let's just go for something quite straightforward and something that we hadn't got in the batch. Am I making sense? No, I'm not, actually.
2: It is very different from other tracks.
3: Yeah, so we decided that we should have something with just a very easy backbeat and something very listenable. And I don't think it was going to go on the album at first. We just decided that would be a nice breather at the end of the second side.
1: It's probably the most basic song.
3: Well, that's the word I was looking for. And so we kept that in.
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ago, I made an album called Starfleet. It's kind of half an album, really. And this song was kind of was an epitome of the time. It goes like this.

0: Queen Diary on this day in history.
1: Hello, today is September 2nd. Here are some dates from Queen history. 1976, Queen played live on short British tour performing second show on Scottish Music Festival at Playhouse Theatre, Edinburgh, UK. It was the first time they played You're My Best Friend live. 1983, Rod Stewart, Jeff Beck, Carmine Appice, and Jim Creggan visited Record Plant Studios where Queen were recording the Works album. 1985, Freddie released fourth solo single Living on My Own. It had no success, however remix released in 90s reached number one in charts. 2018, Queen and Adam Lambert played second of 10 shows in Park Theater, Las Vegas, USA. It was Queen Diary by AI Voice, Nate, Queen Radio Net.
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0: Shit!
2: Take two. Okay, two.
1: Hang on.
3: Anytime.
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3: To finish up with, this is something from the new album Sheer Heart Attack, written by a young Freddie over there. It's called In the Lap of the Gods Revisited. Thank you, good night.

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1: Queen song as well. I mean, Face It Alone, everyone has loved it. Was that something that you'd planned to do, or was it genuinely just kind of something that you decided on doing this year?
2: It's a genuine rediscovery, really, because we'd been through all these tapes before and we thought, well, anything that isn't close to finished, perhaps we should just leave. And then this time when we went through, we've been constructing the box set of the Miracle. It's like the whole Miracle sessions. And once we really started to look, there was all kinds of stuff in there which had never been heard. And this is one of them. I mean, it's actually a fragment. I'm sure if we'd worked on it to its completion at the time, it would have been longer and more involved. It would have had all sorts of different, probably turned into Bohemian Rhapsody type of thing. Who knows? But as it is, we weren't tempted to go back and play on it. I think that would have kind of spoiled the magic of it. So what you hear was all done in 1989, is it? We just mixed it nice. Our boys did a great job of kind of rescuing it. But you hear us all in the studio together. And for me even, you know, I got quite emotional when I heard it nicely presented, when they'd done a nice mix of it. And yeah, you hear Freddie singing and he's playing the piano and Deaky's there with his bass. I'm there putting in a guitar solo, probably as a bridge to the next verse, which never happened.
1: Yeah.
2: And Roger's there doing his thing, you know, hitting things, like Roger does.
1: Do you know what? It's just such a lovely, lovely track as well. And did you love the fact the fans reacted so well to it? It must have been nice for you, because also there'll be new fans that weren't around when you were releasing original material.
2: That's right, yeah. And I get a buzz. I get just the same buzz as the fans, I think. Just hearing Freddie's voice that intimately, it's quite nice that there's not much on the track. You know, it's very sparse, so there's lots of room for it to breathe, and you can hear every little kind of movement of Freddie's voice box and his mouth moving. You know, it's quite incredible to hear, and it is very emotional, I think. And the song is emotional too. It's a very kind of bear it all song. There is more on the box set. So if you get the Miracle sessions, there's at least, I think, 6 tracks which you won't have heard before.
1: Will you release them individually as well?
2: I guess so. I don't know if we would release any more singles. I don't think singles are quite what they used to be. You know, I think we'd rather probably people got into the whole sessions. And the reason I like the sessions so much is because you feel like you're a fly on the wall. You can hear us chatting and laughing and trying out things, making mistakes. I think people enjoy that. It's like I watched the Beatles thing on Netflix, you know, and I love that, just seeing all the stuff that went on. You get that kind of feeling listening to the Miracle sessions, I think. It's us in our prime, working together, having fun, arguing. But out of it comes some gems. You know, there was a lot of chemistry there.
1: Do you know what? With Face It Alone,
2: Some gems. You know, there was a lot of chemistry there.
1: Do you know what? With Face It Alone, I only because...

0: have, and it could have.
1: I kind of feel like it should. I mean, such an iconic British band associated with such a British kind of franchise, it would make sense.
0: Well, maybe this is it. Who knows? Yeah, it does kind of sound that way, doesn't it?
1: Yeah, I definitely think it would. Talking of Rami Malek as
0: good
1: well.
0: Good title. Yeah, and Face It Alone. Good Bond title. I will talk to Michael Wilson. I think he's coming to my launch tonight.
1: I think that's brilliant. I love it.
0: Sorry, I interrupted you.
1: That's all right. Obviously, Bohemian Rhapsody was so huge. The other thing that I uncovered was that you have spoken about potentially exploring what might happen next. Is that true? Would you consider doing another film just about the remaining members of the band?
0: We would if we'd find the right script, yeah. I mean, it actually took 12 years to get that script together. I mean, we didn't write it, but we worked with writers for a long time trying to make sure that we did Freddie justice and we didn't overblow him and we didn't bias it in any direction and that it told the truth and that it was entertaining. So it took a long time and I think we have to thank Peter Morgan for the kind of heart of the film. I don't know if you know, Peter Morgan wrote The Crown and a lot of other amazing stuff. He's an incredible writer. He had one of the first goes at writing the script, and he made a breakthrough. He said, this film is about family. He said, you guys were a family, and the film is about one of the family needing a break, needing to get out and flex his muscles, be on his own. He goes out there and finds he doesn't like it that much, and he comes back to the family and people are reunited. He said, that's your film. And I think, you know, we actually didn't accept his script, which is a bit scandalous, isn't it, really, Peter Morgan? We went round a lot of other routes and eventually came back to some of his ideas. But I think that's the essence of the film. We were family. Freddie was family to us, and it was hard to kind of let him go. But there was a time when it was right for him to come back.
1: Yeah.
0: That's why the film affects you, I think, because we were kind of closer as families than any of our kind of birth families, you know.
1: I love the film. In fact, I played golf this summer with Gwilym Lee, who plays you.
0: I love Gwilym. Isn't he amazing?
1: Do you think he played you well?
0: Oh, he's stupendous. We spent some time together because he plays guitar and he said, I want to find out how you play guitar. So we spent some time sort of swapping licks and stuff, and I showed him how I do various things. What I didn't realize was all the time we were doing that, he was clocking me and my mannerisms, my voice, the whole thing. And when he'd done the takes for the film, I actually showed it to my kids. I showed him a rough cut of the film. My kids are quite big now. But they said, oh, it's really good, and the guy who plays you is really good, but obviously you did the voice, right, Dad? And I went, no, Gwilym did the voice. I mean, he fooled them, so I think he's great.
1: It's pretty impressive.
0: Yeah, they were a wonderful team. We were so lucky to have those guys.
1: Yeah.
0: They became us, and some of the stuff you see in the film, they improvised. It's not all script. A lot of it's script, again, but they got so into being us that in some of those scenes when we're arguing, they're sort of, it's happening for real.
1: Yeah. Loved it. I really did. And now we've got to discuss one other thing that happened this year, which, by the way, we were all going, what's he going to do? Is he going to be on the roof? I'm obviously talking about the Platinum Jubilee. You did open the show and you did get raised up on a platform.
0: Yeah, that's me, isn't it? That's what I do.
1: Is that in your contract now, whatever I do?
0: Seems to be.
1: I must be elevated somehow.
0: Yeah, I have to be elevated. Yeah, it was fun. I love that stuff, I must say. And I love the planning and the staging of kind of making a spectacle. And if Freddie had been around right now, I'm sure I would have been doing it for him, because he should have been up there, you know. But it's enjoyable doing it for myself. And it started off, obviously, on Buckingham Palace roof for the other Jubilee, the Golden Jubilee. And it's fun just getting the ideas and putting them together, because somebody has to write it, obviously. In the case of the Golden Jubilee, I wrote that fanfare for the orchestra and the bit where the guitar comes in. And obviously I didn't write God Save the Queen, but I wrote that arrangement for it. And then I just had to play it, which was pretty hair-raising, because everybody knows what it ought to sound like, you know. But for this, I thought, well, what do people want to hear? If we're going to open the show, what's the most distinctive thing? It's got to be...
1: And then you had the Queen and Paddington tapping their saucers along.
0: Yeah, well, that was the icing on the cake, really. And I did ask for something like... I didn't ask for Paddington Bear, but I did say, look, here's a demo of what we could do. We could have the marching band, the Coldstream Guards or whatever, you know, doing the percussion, and we can come out of that. But wouldn't it be great if we had, for instance, the Queen tapping her pencil or something like that? So I kind of gave this idea to anyone who was interested, you know, my chaps, the BBC, the producers of the show and everything. And they went

0: very silent. And it was like, well, you know, we'll see what we can do. We have ideas too and whatever, you know. We can't tell you what we're going to do. So I'm kind of stuck with our demo of what we're going to do, but we don't know what they're going to do. It's an odd situation. Until the night before the show, they said, actually, we did get the Queen.
1: The night before, wow.
0: Yeah, but they got her to tap the spoon instead of the pencil, which I thought was great. And they got Paddington Bear. I mean, what more can you ask for?
1: It was brilliant. So I now need to know what you're going to do for the coronation, because I'm assuming you'll be elevated on some platform somewhere in London yet again.
0: I don't know. I can't assume that we'll be asked. It would be lovely if we could do something.
1: Yeah.
0: Yeah. They're very, honestly, they're very hair-raising, those experiences, because it is live. It's completely live. So if you screw it up, you would screw up in front of a billion people.
1: But you have performed to so many huge crowds like that throughout your whole career. What's the most nerve-wracking, the most terrifying of all those shows?
0: The roof of Buckingham Palace.
1: Okay.
0: Because it was a complete one-off and nobody had ever done it, and it was completely live, and I couldn't hear the orchestra very easily. They were miles away, and it was all going to be out of sync if I could hear them. So we had to devise ways of us hearing the same core time signature. I had a conductor who I couldn't see very well, and I'm on top of the roof and anything can go wrong. I've got a wire that came up through the palace which did go wrong, so I couldn't hear anything about half an hour before the show. It was utterly terrifying, and I'll never be the same again.
1: Oh, well.
0: But you kind of face the fear, you have to.
1: Yeah.
0: It's a life-changing experience, that stuff. Yeah, people used to say, were you afraid of falling off the roof? No. I was afraid of looking an idiot in front of a billion people.
1: Oh, you didn't. You did it brilliantly. So that's the great thing. I've got to ask you as well, because we love Adam Lambert and Queen. I mean, he's superb. Will you be doing any unique new material with Adam?
0: I think the honest answer is I don't know. We have kicked things around on a sort of trial basis, but nothing's happened yet. We haven't felt right about it yet. I think we're so consumed with the live show, it just kind of, it becomes everything for us when we're together. And Adam is such an amazing performer. I mean, he truly is, you know, I used to call him I still call him the gift from God, the GFG, because where would you find a voice like that and a personality like that? And a performer like that, and someone who can engage the audience without being Freddie. You know, he doesn't have to try to sort of emulate Freddie. He just is what he is, and he's incredible. So we're so lucky to have this guy who can do all that. And you can give him anything. I can't think of another person who could do that. And you can take little pieces out of some obscure Queen album and say, you want to try this? And Adam will go, yeah, I'll try that. And it'll be great.
1: Brian, thank you so much.
0: Thank you, Jenny. Amazing.
1: So lovely to chat. And honestly, the book's brilliant. So good luck with it.
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0: Queen Diary on this day in history.
1: Hello, today is September 2nd. Here are some dates from Queen history. 1976, Queen played live on short British tour performing second show on Scottish Music Festival at Playhouse Theatre, Edinburgh, UK. It was the first time they played You're My Best Friend live. 1983, Rod Stewart, Jeff Beck, Carmine Appice, and Jim Cregan visited Record Plant Studios where Queen were recording the Works album. 1985, Freddie released fourth solo single Living on My Own. It had no success, however remix released in 90s reached number one in charts. 2018, Queen and Adam Lambert played second of 10 shows in Park Theater, Las Vegas, USA. It was Queen Diary by AI Voice, Nate, Queen RadioNet.
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0: Yeah, let's try this on you. It's having fun.
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0: It's fun. Oh, God, I wish I did this more often in my life.
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2: The Cross Life in Geneva, Switzerland on the 10th of April 1990. Between 1987 and 1993, Roger had his own band that was called The Cross. Musically, it was very far away from the Queen sound and also far away from his solo career in the 90s. Some tracks were excellent, some sound very outdated now. This Swiss concert remains quite a mystery, as we are not sure where exactly it took place. Anyway, it was the first concert of the Mad, Bad and Dangerous to Know tour that wasn't very successful. I remember one of the German concerts was attended only by about 50 people, and when Roger saw it, he couldn't stop laughing. I'm not a big fan of the Cross live concerts, but if I had to pick a highlight, it would be Roger's solo track, Man on Fire.
3: Thank you. This is called Heaven for Everyone.

0: Oh dear, I'll try and do it without that note. I'll do this. So it goes 1, 2, 3, 4.
1: Well, there's no point counting.
2: Yeah, all right.
0: Okay.
1: It's not counting, is it?
0: Okay, sorry, I didn't realise.
2: Well, let's take now.
0: All right, take N. Take N minus one.

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1: It's good. Brian, you scraped your guitar at the very end.
2: Oh, I see what you mean. Oh, when it's finished.
0: Yeah, right.
1: Right.
2: Right. Right.
3: It's the end, Brian.
1: Affirmative. Take, three. Yeah, it's three, isn't it?
0: Shut up, Brian!

0: You just started your second decade together as a band.
1: Oh my God, you make me feel so old.
0: What do you think that has kept the band...
1: Don't I look good?
0: Yeah, you look great. What do you think has kept the band together and so intact, and same personnel
1: money.
0: For so many years?
1: Oh, we love the money.
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0: Queen Live, the best of Queen concerts, now.
1: Are we ready? Are you ready?
2: Yeah!

0: 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On air, the best of interviews.
1: You picked something from Robert Zimmerman, Mr. Dylan.
2: Yeah, I picked this. It's the longest, most self-indulgent record he ever made, but it's got this magical spell that he weaves with his lyrics on this, which can just shows you the power of words. It, probably some people it won't appeal to in the slightest bit. I think people that enjoy sort of webs woven with words could enjoy this. It probably sounds very old-fashioned now, but the power of the words remains, I think. It's about 35 minutes long, so I presume we're only going to play a little bit of it.
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0: Bob Dylan from the album Highway 61 Revisited, and if you'll pardon the pun, A Kind of Magic there. You see, that little long song suddenly became something considerably shorter, for which I don't really apologise, just giving you a flavour. A wonderful writer, and I've been fascinated to note that he's been in London recently working with Dave Stewart from the Eurythmics.
1: Yeah, that's right, yes. It's been an interesting combination to hear what comes out of there.
0: How about you and production and the many sides of Roger Taylor? Because there are many sides these days, and I'm sure you're happy about that.
1: Yes, I mean, I enjoy production. I only like producing things that I like. I mean, I wouldn't do it as a sort of, as a job, if you know what I mean. I've just been doing quite a bit. I did a band called Virginia Woolf, and I did a record with Fergal Sharkey last year, and a record with Jimmy Nail.
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0: Queen Diary on this day in history.
1: Hello, today is September 2nd. Here are some dates from Queen history. 1976, Queen played live on short British tour performing second show on Scottish Music Festival at Playhouse Theatre, Edinburgh, UK. It was the first time they played You're My Best Friend live. 1983, Rod Stewart, Jeff Beck, Carmine Appice, and Jim Cregan visited Record Plant Studios where Queen were recording the Works album. 1985, Freddie released fourth solo single Living on My Own. It had no success, however remix released in 90s reached number one in charts. 2018, Queen and Adam Lambert played second of 10 shows in Park Theater, Las Vegas, USA. It was Queen Diary by AI Voice, Nate, Queen RadioNet.
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0: How highly do you rate Freddie Mercury as a frontman for a band?
1: There's none better. He's great. He's such a powerful character, personality. 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

0: I'd like to introduce you to an unsung hero who's been helping us out for very many years, and I have no idea what we would do without him. On keyboards, Mr. Spike Edney.
1: On a block.
0: Right. This is a song which I wrote quite a few years ago with some friends, but it's never seen the light of day yet. And my excuse for singing it, I think, is just the best thing I had to offer. So here goes.

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0: some very good beer. I drank some very good beer I purchased with a fake ID. My name was Brian McGee. I stayed up listening to Queen when I was 17.
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Watching some good friends screaming, let me out, pray tomorrow.

fire. I sit on the fence, but it don't work. Keep coming up with love, but it's so slashed and torn.